And in taking us into the darkness and then returning to innocence, the Fourth Symphony eventually expresses something that's both of those worlds simultaneously through words that describe a child's vision of heaven.

I'm Brian McCreath, and Andras Nelsons conducts Mahler's Fourth with soprano Erin Morley, along with Mozart's Piano Concerto No. 25 with Emmanuel Ax. It's all coming up on this Boston Symphony Orchestra broadcast from WCRB, Classical Radio Boston, and GBH Music.

It was 90 years ago this summer that the Boston Symphony first performed at the Berkshire Symphonic Festival. At that point, the name Tanglewood only referred to a country estate in the same general area, one that would, the following year, become the home of the festival. And in those formative years, it's not hard to imagine that, with all due deference to the movie Field of Dreams, the musicians and audience may have felt that they were experiencing something like heaven. Tanglewood can still have that effect, with the wide-open lawn offering a panoramic view of Stockbridge Bowl in the daytime and a canopy of stars at night. The experience of hearing the Boston Symphony in this setting can be unforgettable for those in the audience. But performing music is also indelibly affected by the surroundings, as you'll hear in the two works in this concert. One of them, a concerto by Mozart, designed along classical principles of otherworldly balance and grace. And the other, a symphony by Mahler that explicitly evokes heaven itself. I'm Brian McCreath at the Koussevitzky Music Shed at Tanglewood on the Stockbridge-Lenox Line in the Berkshires of Western Massachusetts. 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Our website is classical.org/Tanglewood, where you'll find our complete broadcast schedule, as well as concerts you can hear on demand. And be sure to look for the link to the Tanglewood box office to help plan your own visits to this beautiful place in the Berkshires. Again, that's all at classical.org/Tanglewood. This concert, led by BSO music director Andras Nelsons, begins with Mozart's Piano Concerto No. 25 with soloist Emmanuel Ax. And after an intermission, the program concludes with Mahler's Symphony No. 4 with soprano soloist Aaron Morley. Between 1784 and 1786, Mozart wrote no fewer than 12 piano concertos for a series of concerts in which he was the soloist. And the piece you're about to hear is the last of that dozen. It departs from the earlier concertos by taking on a more symphonic character. And right from the beginning, trumpets and drums set the majestic tone of the piece. A transition from the majestic to something more elegant happens in the second movement, the piano soloist navigating through shadings of dark and light. The final movement is an adaptation of a dance Mozart had written 5 years earlier for his opera Idomeneo. As Michael Steinberg's notes for this concert put it, "In its courtly and witty measures, there is nothing to prepare us for the epiphany of the episode, in which the piano soloist begins a smiling and melancholy song that is continued by the wind instruments, and in which the cellos cannot resist joining." Lovely in itself, the melody grows into a music whose richness of texture and whose poignancy and passion astonish us, even in the context of the mature Mozart. And playing the Mozart Piano Concerto No. 25 in this concert is Emmanuel Ax. He was born to Polish parents in what is today Lviv, Ukraine, though he moved with his family to Winnipeg, Canada when he was a young boy. In 1974, he was the first winner of the Arthur Rubinstein International Piano Competition in Tel Aviv. Last summer here at Tanglewood, he gave the world premiere of a new piano concerto by John Williams. And then he went on to repeat that piece during the Boston Symphony's subscription season in January, as well as play it in New York. You can hear the applause now as the Boston Symphony musicians are entering the stage. In a recent custom that began in March of last season at Symphony Hall, they're entering the stage all together, as many European orchestras do in their usual custom. But it is something rather new for the Boston Symphony. And you can hear the audience's applause for them, enthusiastic applause for the musicians of the Boston Symphony. Emmanuel Ax made his BSO debut at Tanglewood in 1978, and some of his more memorable performances and projects in past seasons, in addition to the John Williams Piano Concerto I just mentioned, include Pathways from Prague, a project in 2022, in which he curated
three different programs that centered on music from Dvorak, Janáček, and Kapralová. In fact, when he talked to me that summer, he talked about Janáček as a very recent discovery of his. He didn't really know the music of Janáček too well, but he'd become entranced with it and was looking forward to more. He also took part in concerts over three different Tanglewood seasons, called Beethoven for Three, with his colleagues Yo-Yo Ma and Leonidas Kavakos, performing Beethoven piano trio music, though also symphonies by Beethoven arranged for piano trio. And in 2017, he curated Schubert's Summer Journey. And now coming on stage, our pianist Emmanuel Ax and BSO music director Andres Nelsons. And this Boston Symphony Orchestra concert at Tanglewood will begin with Mozart's Piano Concerto No. 25 from WCRB.

The Piano Concerto No. 25 by Mozart, performed in concert here at Tanglewood by soloist Emmanuel Ax. The Boston Symphony Orchestra and BSO Music Director Andres Nelsons. We heard a rapturous applause when Emmanuel Ax and Andres Nelsons emerged onto the stage, and now an equally enthusiastic applause at the end of Mozart's 25th Piano Concerto. Andres Nelsons asks the entire wind section to stand for acknowledgement. And now Emmanuel Ax standing in front of the piano, taking a deep bow to the audience and now walking towards the stage door. Manny, as he is universally known, is a common presence around Tanglewood and is always quick with a smile, even a little joke, sometimes self-deprecating, it must be said. But he's one of the most charming people you'll meet. And his music making is charming as well. You heard a lot of lovely embellishments that he added to Mozart's music. Just little details here and there, nothing very huge, but just enough to add a little personality of his own to Mozart's music. And Emmanuel Ax is back on stage now, bowing to, a very enthusiastic audience here in the Kuzovitsky Music Shed at Tanglewood. He's undertaken so many large-scale projects here at Tanglewood that he's really part of the fabric of every summer. His first performance with the BSO was here at Tanglewood in 1978, and he has rarely missed a summer since then, as being a soloist, or recitalist, or a chamber musician, or all three. Well, stay with us. Mahler's Symphony No. 4 is still ahead in this WCRB broadcast of the Boston Symphony Orchestra, coming to you from the Kuzovitsky. I'm going to interrupt myself and mention that Emmanuel Ax is coming back on stage now. The audience tempted him, and he could not be held back. So here he is back on stage. He'll sit down for an encore now.

0: Gorgeous ruminative encore from Emmanuel Axe following the Mozart Piano Concerto No. 25. That was Franz Schubert's Ständchen, arranged by Franz Liszt, from Schubert's original song of that name, which in some translations actually begins, "Hark, hark, the lark at heaven's gate sings." Perhaps Manny is thinking about the allusions to heaven that are in Mahler's Fourth Symphony coming up in the second half of this concert. Who knows? We'll maybe find out later. But he's coming back on stage now once again. Universally beloved, and now shaking hands with Nathan Cole and waving to the audience. Audiences generally can't get enough of Emmanuel Axe, and that encore was one reason why. Really beautiful playing in Schubert's Ständchen in the arrangement by Franz Liszt. Well, stay with us. Mahler's Symphony No. 4 is still ahead in this WCRB broadcast of the Boston Symphony Orchestra, coming to you from the Kuzovitsky Music Shed at Tanglewood.
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0: Welcome back to Tanglewood. I'm Brian McCreath from WCRB Classical Radio Boston. After a short intermission, this Boston Symphony Orchestra concert led by BSO Music Director Andres Nelsons continues with the Symphony No. 4 by Gustav Mahler with soprano soloist Aaron Morley. 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Again, to learn how you can be here, or hear BSO concerts on the radio and online, start at classical.org/Tanglewood. And here is some Beethoven from last summer's Tanglewood Music Center season, recorded in a Sunday morning chamber music concert on July 6, 2025. These are the second and third movements of Beethoven's Octet for Winds.

0: From a Tanglewood Music Center chamber music concert just over a year ago, those were the second and third movements from Beethoven's Octet for Wind Instruments. And the fellows of the Tanglewood Music Center will be performing at Ozawa Hall tomorrow morning in works by Copland, Ives, and Mozart. 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And stay with us. 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
2: 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and the Tanglewood Festival Chorus. You'll also hear star soloists, including Emmanuel Axe, Jean-Yves Thibaudet, Joshua Bell, and Yo-Yo Ma. 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
0: Welcome back to Tanglewood. I'm Brian McCreath from WCRB Classical Radio Boston. And this Boston Symphony Orchestra concert, led by music director Andras Nelsons, will continue in just a few minutes with Gustav Mahler's Symphony No. 4 with soprano soloist Erin Morley. Mahler's Fourth Symphony culminates with a song called The Heavenly Life, which describes a child's view of what heaven must be like. But before that, in the second movement, the piece calls for a violin solo that might represent the character of death. It's a wickedly difficult solo, largely because Mahler specified that the violin be tuned differently from normal in order to project a sharper, maybe more sinister tone, all of which requires the concertmaster of the orchestra to use a violin tuned just for that solo. When I talked with BSO concertmaster Nathan Cole about it, he described both the meaning of that part of the music and the technical challenge it represents.
3: It's primarily a dance movement that solo appears in, and it's kind of a German or Austrian romantic idea, right, that death is a character who invites you or who beckons you, like in Schubert's string quartet, Death and the Maiden, right, the story is that death is almost seducing this young lady, and eventually he succeeds, which means she crosses over to the other side, and here death is inviting everyone to dance, and the town fiddler takes up his fiddle and keeps coaxing everyone to join in the dance. And, you know, Mahler doesn't say, it's not a programmatic symphony exactly, but if everybody dances, have they crossed over?
4: And by the time we're at the fourth movement, there's a woman singing about heaven. So we can sort of feel that that trajectory is something that got completed in that way. So the challenge of that solo is both really technical because of having to have a second instrument with you and then picking it up and putting it down, switching back and forth. I don't know how many times you have to do that in the movement, but it's not only a few, I guess, right?
3: It's a number of times, and it's funny how when you're very used to doing something in one way, which is sitting on a chair and playing the violin, how even changing a small thing can be. I remember the mandolin, for example, is tuned as the violin is, and so, which means that I can at least pluck out some notes on a mandolin. And in other orchestras, when I was not concertmaster, I sometimes was tasked with playing mandolin solos in some orchestral pieces that had them. And I realized that I forgot how to count when I played the mandolin. I could play the notes, but I couldn't count rests, and I would mess up rhythms. And it's just holding a different thing. And so even this act of sitting on stage and putting your instrument on a chair feels so strange.
0: Little window into the experience of a concertmaster. That's BSO concertmaster Nathan Cole, and you can hear more of this conversation at our website, classical.org/BSO. You can also check it out on CRB's Instagram. We're on social media at CRB Classical. Mahler's Fourth Symphony is, in a way, an extension of a piece that immediately preceded it, the Third Symphony. That work, a sprawling six-movement epic that traces a path from dark elemental beginnings through human consciousness and a spiritual awakening, ends in a brightly lit exalted transcendence. Clocking in at about an hour and a half, Mahler knew the piece needed to end there, even though he had more to say. Mahler had a vision of music that would paint a picture of heaven itself through the eyes of a child, as expressed through a poem from the collection called Des Knaben Wunderhorn, or The Youth's Magic Horn. The same collection had already formed the foundation of both his second and third symphonies, and now it would anchor one more piece, the Symphony No. 4. Mahler's challenge was to write the piece from back to front, constructing a sequence that made that final vision of heaven feel inevitable. He simplified his approach with a more elegant, transparent sound than his previous symphonies. That sound still emanates from a large orchestra, but you can sense what Mahler was going for just by looking at the brass section. In the Third Symphony, there are 8 horns, 4 trumpets, 4 trombones, and 2 tubas. In the Fourth, Mahler uses just 3 trumpets and 4 horns, leaving out trombones and tubas entirely. And through the course of the Fourth Symphony, it's rare for all the musicians in the orchestra to play at the same time. Instead, Mahler generates delicate textures by weaving together just a few voices picked up from various corners of the stage to create unique color combinations. One of the few times Mahler does ask for the entire orchestra to play together comes at the end of the third movement. It's a sonic opening of the gates of heaven. Because it contrasts with the transparency of the rest of the piece, the impact is tremendous. And as that massive sound is still resonating in our memory, a solitary clarinet draws us in with a simple melody to introduce the human voice. The soprano soloist gently begins singing a poem that expresses an utterly charming and innocent vision of heaven. And as it's coming from the perspective of a child, it largely centers on food. Part of the text translates as, "Good greens of every sort grow in the heavenly vegetable patch. Good asparagus, string beans, and whatever we want. Whole dishfuls are set out for us. Good apples, good pears, and good grapes. And gardeners who allow everything." The soloist singing those words is Erin Morley, who made her Boston Symphony debut in 2016. And now coming on stage is music director Andras Nelsons to continue this Boston Symphony Orchestra concert at Tanglewood with the Symphony No. 4 by Gustav Mahler from WCRB.

0: ending with a poem that expresses a child's view of what heaven must be like. You just heard the Symphony No. 4 by Gustav Mahler, performed in concert here at Tanglewood by soprano Erin Morley and the Boston Symphony Orchestra, led by BSO music director Andres Nelsons. All the musicians of the Boston Symphony now standing as Andres Nelsons and Erin Morley are holding hands, bowing to the audience. They themselves are also on their feet for a standing ovation. Andres Nelsons shaking hands with those musicians immediately around the podium, concertmaster Nathan Cole, principal second violinist Halden Martinson, and many others. And he makes his way to the stage door. There is the piano bench next to Nathan Cole, the concertmaster, with his other violin on it, the one that he played in the second movement that is tuned completely differently from his regular violin in order to play the sinister Dance of Death part in Mahler's Symphony No. 4. But that is one of the darker moments in an otherwise rather bright or even just calm symphony, the Symphony No. 4. The final words of the symphony that Erin Morley sang translate as, "There is just no music on earth that compares to ours. Even the 11,000 virgins venture to dance, and St. Ursula herself has to laugh. Cecilia and all her relations make excellent court musicians. The angelic voices gladden our senses so that all awake for joy." Words from Des Knaben Wunderhorn, the youth's magic horn, a collection of folk poetry that Mahler used in many pieces, set many of them as individual poems as well. And now Andres Nelsons asking many of the individual contributors from the Boston Symphony to be acknowledged, including principal bassist Caleb Quillen, principal violist Stephen Ansell, piccolo player Cynthia Myers, and there's principal oboist John Farillo. So many fascinating and beautiful solo parts in Mahler's Fourth Symphony coming out of a very large orchestra, but only rarely does the entire orchestra really play at the same time. And you heard one of those moments as the end of the third movement transitioned to the beginning of the fourth movement. A special round of applause for Richard Sebring, principal horn, who had so many amazing moments in the Fourth Symphony, and as well for Timothy Janis, principal timpanist. But that big moment at the end of the third movement is for something like the Gates of Heaven opening. Speaking of heaven, there's Jessica Joe, principal harpist. You can't think of heaven without harps, and she fulfilled that role exquisitely in Mahler's Fourth Symphony. By the way, there's more Mahler on the schedule here at Tanglewood this summer in a Sunday morning chamber music concert. The Tanglewood Music Center musicians will perform some of the Rückert Lieder. And then in a Friday prelude concert, 6 o'clock prelude concert on July 24th, Songs of a Wayfarer, selections from Songs of a Wayfarer, and an arrangement for English horn and string quartet, which will be really lovely. And then Mahler's Fifth Symphony is being performed on August 16th by the Tanglewood Music Center Orchestra. Maren Alsop conducting that program, and it is sure to be one of the highlights of the summer. And you can hear the enthusiasm of the musicians and the audience here in the Kuzovitsky Music Shed. Erin Morley made her Boston Symphony debut in 2016. She was singing the role of Sophie in Richard Strauss's Der Rosenkavalier, a very, very memorable set of concerts that included Renee Fleming singing the role of the Marshalin and Susan Graham singing Octavian. Erin Morley has also sung with the Boston Symphony in 2018 in the Second Symphony by Mahler, and also here at Tanglewood in July of 2023, she was the soprano soloist in Karl Orff's Carmina Burana. And she was most recently at Symphony Hall with the Boston Symphony in March of 2025, the soprano soloist in the Requiem by Wolfgang Amadeus Mozart in a concert led by Dima Slobodeniuk. Erin Morley also sang in Mahler's Eighth Symphony with Andres Nelsons in 2015. That was with the Tanglewood Music Center Orchestra right here in the Shed. And you can see that Andres Nelsons is now walking off stage, even though the audience does continue to express its appreciation. Well, stay with us. There's more ahead in this Boston Symphony Orchestra broadcast coming to you from the Kuzovitsky Music Shed at Tanglewood.
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2: Hello, I'm D.R.A. 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
0: 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I'm Brian McCreath from WCRB Classical Radio Boston. 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Tomorrow, it's the Tanglewood debut of conductor Fabio Luisi, the music director of the Dallas Symphony Orchestra. He'll lead a BSO program that begins with a piece by Sophia Yanni called What Do Flowers Do at Night? Then Eric Liu is the soloist in Chopin's Piano Concerto No. 2, and the concert concludes with the Symphony No. 2 by Johannes Brahms. And there's more Brahms here at Tanglewood on Monday night. That's when the Tanglewood Music Center Orchestra performs at Seiji Ozawa Hall, with a program that includes the composer's variations on a theme by Haydn. Also on that program are Haydn's Symphony No. 31, Beethoven's Egmont Overture, and Beethoven's Fifth Symphony led by Andres Nelsons. Again, that's on Monday night here at Tanglewood, and you'll find information about all of this when you start at classical.org/Tanglewood. And with music by Brahms coming up both tomorrow and on Monday here in the Berkshires, let's set the scene with one of the BSO's several recordings of the composer's symphonies. Released in 2017, this is the conclusion of the Symphony No. 1 by Brahms. Andres Nelsons leads the Boston Symphony Orchestra.

0: The conclusion of the Symphony No. 1 by Johannes Brahms from a 2017 release of all four of the composer's symphonies by the Boston Symphony Orchestra and music director Andras Nelsons. And you'll hear the second symphony by Brahms tomorrow when Fabio Luisi conducts the BSO here at the Shed. For more information, start at classical.org/tanglewood. WCRB and the Boston Symphony would like to thank the many generous donors who make these Tanglewood concerts possible. 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The audio producer is Antonio Oliart-Ross, and the recording engineer is Nick Squire, with assistance from Cole Barber. Thank you to Ed Gazaleas, Matthew Szymanski, and Carl Talbot of the Tanglewood Music Center for making the TMC recording you heard at intermission available to us. The recording engineer is Alexander Kalixt, with assistance from C.J. Lee and Jake Ohanian, and the audio producer is Taya Modalesi. Thank you to Jan Devereaux and Rena Cohen of the Boston Symphony Press Office, Robert Kersinger and Jim Connolly of the BSO Publications Department, Nolan Welch of the BSO Personnel Office, Artistic Administrator Eric Valliere, Vice President for Production Jake Morshell, and the entire BSO and Tanglewood staff for all their help with these broadcasts. I'm Brian McCreath. Thank you for joining us for the Boston Symphony Orchestra at Tanglewood from WCRB Classical Radio Boston and GBH Music.
1: 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Thanks for joining me for Music Live from Tanglewood this evening. Another concert's coming up tomorrow from Tanglewood at 2:30. The Boston Symphony Orchestra will be performing the Brahms Symphony No. 2 and the Piano Concerto No. 2 by Chopin with guest pianist Eric Liu. 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
2: This is the BSO on Record, presenting the great recordings of the Boston Symphony Orchestra. I'm Brian Bell. This hour takes us to opening night, October 1992. Well, not exactly opening night. Actually, the recording itself was made on October 3rd and then October 10th, 1992. Opening night was October 1st. But perhaps you get the idea. Tie together a black tie event with a star-studded recording project, and the energy of one event feeds off the other. And this opening night tradition, formalized as late as 1984, seems to have been the afterthought of the recording projects, not the other way around. From the very start of his tenure in 1973, Seiji Ozawa would begin the season with a record or two, frequently with a big-name soloist. So the Berlioz Damnation of Faust, the Berlioz Romeo and Juliet, Mendelssohn's Violin Concerto with Isaac Stern, three of the Beethoven Piano Concertos with Rudolf Serkin, all were recorded in early October. In fact, both of Seiji Ozawa's recordings of the Mahler First Symphony date from early October, almost exactly 10 years apart. So, in 1992, the idea was to record Mendelssohn's Incidental Music to a Midsummer Night's Dream, with two singers at the height of their fame, soprano Kathleen Battle and mezzo-soprano Frederica von Stade, to sing the famous You Spotted Snakes with Double Tongue. Of course, the challenge of this sort of presentation was to try to link Shakespeare's play without the evening going past dinner time. BSO Artistic Administrator Evans Mirages fashioned a Cliff Notes version that was entrusted to the veteran British actress Judi Dench. Recorded at Symphony Hall on October 3rd and 10th, 1992. Here is the overture and incidental music to A Midsummer Night's Dream by Mendelssohn. Joining the Tanglewood Festival Chorus and the Boston Symphony Orchestra are soprano Kathleen Battle, mezzo-soprano Frederica von Stade, and narrator Judi Dench, all under the direction of BSO music director at the time, Seiji Ozawa.

my spirit with a wonder you. Over hill, over dale, thar a bush, thar a briar, over park, over pale, thar a flood, thar a fire, I do wander everywhere, swifter than the moony sphere. And I serve the fairy queen to dew her orbs upon the green. The cowslips tall her pensioners be, in their gold coat spots you see. Those be rubies, fairy favours, in those freckles live their savours. I must go seek some dewdrops here, and hang a pearl in every cowslip's ear. Farewell, thou lob of spirits, I'll be gone. Our queen and all her elves come here anon. The king doth keep his revels here tonight. Take heed the queen come not within his sight. For Oberon is passing fell and wroth, because that she, as her attendant, hath a lovely boy stolen from an Indian king. She never had so sweet a changeling, and jealous Oberon would have the child, knight of his train, to trace the forests wild. But she perforce withholds the loved boy, crowns him with flowers, and makes him all her joy. And now they never meet in grove or green, by fountain clear or spangled starlight sheen, but they do square, that all their elves for fear creep into acorn cups and hide them there. Men call me Robin Goodfellow. I am he that frights the maidens of the villagery, skims milk and sometimes labour in the quern, and bootless make the breathless housewife churn, and sometimes make the drink to bear no balm, mislead night wanderers laughing at their harm. Those that hobgoblin call me and sweet puck, I do their work, and they shall have good luck. But room, fairy, here comes Oberon, and here my mistress. Would that he were gone.

knew a bank where the wild thyme blows, where oxlips and the nodding violet grows, quite over-canopied with luscious woodbine, with sweet musk roses and with eglantine. There sleeps Titania some time of the night, lulled in these flowers with dances and delight, and there the snake throws her enameled skin, weed wide enough to wrap a fairy in. And with the juice of this I'll streak her eyes and make her full of hateful fantasies. Come now a roundel and a fairy song, then for the third part of a minute hence. Some to kill cankers in the musk rose buds, some war with rear mice for their leathern wings to make my small elves' coats, and some keep back the clamorous owl that nightly hoots and wonders at our quaint spirits. Sing me now asleep, then to your offices, and let me rest.

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I'll apply to your eye, gentle lover, remedy. When thou wak'st, thou takest true delight in the sight of thy former lady's eye. And the country proverb known, that every man should take his own, in your waking shall be shown. Jack shall have Jill, naught shall go ill. The man shall have his mare again, and all shall be well.

Her dotage now I do begin to pity. For meeting her of late behind the wood, seeking sweet savours for this hateful fool, I did upbraid her and fall out with her. For she his hairy temples then hath rounded with coronet of fresh and fragrant flowers. When I had at my pleasure taunted her, and she in mild terms begged my patience, I then did ask of her changeling child, which straight she gave me, and her fairy sent to bear him to my bower in Fairyland. And now I have the boy, I will undo this hateful imperfection of her eyes. And, gentle Puck, take this transformed scalp from off the head of this Athenian swain, that he awaking when the other do, may all to Athens back again repair, and think no more of this night's accidents, but as the fierce vexation of a dream. But first I will release the fairy queen. Be as thou wast wont to be. See as thou wast wont to see. Dian's bud, or Cupid's flower, hath such force and blessed power. Now, my Titania, wake you, my sweet queen! Sound music!

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Now the hungry lion roars and the wolf behowls the moon, whilst the heavy ploughman snores, all with weary task foredone. 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Now it is the time of night, that the graves all gaping wide, everyone lets forth his sprite in the churchway paths to glide. And we fairies that do run by the triple Hecate's team, from the presence of the sun following darkness like a dream, now are frolic. Not a mouse shall disturb this hallowed house. I am sent with broom before to sweep the dust behind the door. Through the house give glimmering light by the dead and drowsy fire. Every elf and fairy sprite hop as light as bird from briar. And this ditty after me, sing and dance it trippingly. First rehearse your song by rote, to each word a warbling note. Hand in hand with fairy grace, will we sing and bless this place.

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And the issue there create, ever shall be fortunate. So shall all the couples three ever true in loving be. And the blots of nature's hand shall not in their issue stand. Never mole, hair lip, nor scar, nor mark prodigious such as are, despised in nativity, shall upon their children be. With this field dew consecrate, every fairy take his gate.

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0: Recorded at Symphony Hall on October 3rd and 10th, 1992. That was the overture and incidental music to A Midsummer Night's Dream by Mendelssohn. Joining the Tanglewood Festival Chorus and the Boston Symphony Orchestra were soprano Kathleen Battle, mezzo-soprano Frederica von Stade, and narrator Judy Dench. Conducting was the BSO music director at the time, Seiji Ozawa. As I mentioned earlier, this recording was tied to opening night of 1992. The evening was successful enough to try it again a decade later. But the events of September 11th, 2001, shadowed that concert in ways no one could have imagined a year or so beforehand. I'm Brian Bell with the BSO on Record, presenting the great recordings of the Boston Symphony Orchestra. Engineering was by James Donahue. This has been a production of WGBH Radio, Boston.
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Rinaldo Alessandrini played harpsichord, Fabio Biondi the violin. That's the Sonata No. 5 by Johann Sebastian Bach. This is arranged from a solo violin sonata by Bach, the No. 1, Bella Fleck, banjo, Evelyn Glennie, marimba.

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That was the presto portion. Bella Fleck banjo, Evelyn Glennie played marimba. This is Evelyn Glennie playing the xylophone with the Black Dyke Mills Band, directed by James Watson. The piece is by Finkel. It's called the Gypsy Virtuoso.

That's called The Gypsy Virtuoso by Ian Finkel. Evelyn Glennie played on the marimba there with the Black Dyke Band, directed by James Watson. Peter Graham made the arrangement. This is music which is gypsy-inspired, although you wouldn't know it from the title. It is one of the Hungarian Rhapsodies by Franz Liszt. We know from the gathering of folk melodies and dances by Zoltán Kodály and Béla Bartók that actual Hungarian music, as opposed to gypsy music, is actually quite different from gypsy music. But Liszt based his Hungarian Rhapsodies on gypsy themes. This is the Hungarian Rhapsody No. 2, by far the best known of his 19 pieces. We're going to hear it in its orchestral version right now with Sergio Comisiona and the Vancouver Symphony.

Conductor was Sergiu Comisiona. The performance was by the Vancouver Symphony Orchestra. Franz Liszt wrote that music. He wrote it originally for the piano. One of the 19 Hungarian Rhapsodies. A few of them were orchestrated, and that was the number 2 in D minor. Actually not based on Hungarian folk melodies, but rather on gypsy melodies.

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1: This is Peter Van de Graaff, your host, and I'm going to bring you some music of Jean Sibelius for a little bit. A couple of pieces, very nationalistic pieces. Let's begin with one of his best-known compositions. It is from Kuolema, and it is the famous Valse Triste, or Sad Waltz. Here is the New York Philharmonic, conducted by Leonard Bernstein.

The Valse Triste, the sad waltz by the Finnish composer Jean Sibelius from his collection called Kuolema. That was the New York Philharmonic, Leonard Bernstein, the conductor. More Sibelius to follow that, and then we're going to turn to a couple of Czech composers. One actually from Germany, but of Czech parentage. His name is Karel Štamets, and then by Bohuslav Martinů. This is some very nationalistic music by Jean Sibelius, written at a time of great feelings of nationalism in Finland as they were attempting to break off from Russia. There was a national press conference, press gathering, for which Sibelius wrote a series of historical tableaus. And this was 1899. A number of years later, he arranged this music into what he called the Historic Scenes Suite. And here is that work with the New Zealand Symphony led by Pietari Inkinen.

New Zealand Symphony conducted by Pietari Inkinen, and the Historic Scenes Suite No. 1 by Sibelius. Sibelius wrote a number of songs. Here is one of them. He wrote them in Swedish and in Finnish. This is one of the Finnish songs, though, sung by Kim Borg with Eric Verba at the piano.

0: It's a song called Driftwood, or Wood on the Water. It's by Jean Sibelius, and it was sung by Kim Bori, with Eric Verba at the piano.
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0: Here is some music by a Czech composer named Karl Stamitz. His father and he were active with the Mannheim court in Germany. Karl Stamitz was a great violist, and yet here is music for winds, for which he also excelled. It is a wind suite, or partita, in B-flat, played by Consortium Classicum.

performance by Consortium Classicum of a wind suite in B-flat by a great violist named Karl Stamitz. And that happens to be the name of the ensemble from which two members come now as we listen to more Czech music. These are the Madrigals for violin and viola by Bohuslav Martinů, who heard some madrigals sung and was... It was revelatory to him. He'd never heard anything like that and wrote several pieces called madrigals, but here are three of them, played by members of the Stamitz Quartet.

Although nothing was sung there, as madrigals traditionally are, those are three madrigals for violin and viola by the Czech composer Bohuslav Martinů. We heard a couple of members of the Stamets Quartet. Here's a more traditional madrigal with the King Singers.

0: that famous madrigal by Thomas Morley, Now is the Month of Maying, in a recording made by the King's Singers.
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0: Some nocturnes for you. We begin with this famous one by Borodin, arranged for violin and orchestra, and featuring Isaac Stern.

Isaac Stern violin, Frank Brief the conductor. That is originally from the second quartet of Borodin, the Nocturne. Peter Van de Graaff here with some nocturnes. We're going to also listen to some music from the greatest opera by Mussorgsky, a symphonic synthesis based on themes from his Boris Godunov. Probably the best known composer of nocturnes was Chopin, and we have the complete Opus 9 nocturnes. This is his first collection. There's three of them, written in 1830. And the pianist is Peter Caton.

The pianist was Peter Caton. The composer was Chopin. Chopin wrote a whole lot of nocturnes, and we heard all of the very first set, the Opus 9, all three of them there. Now, a little bit later on, we're going to listen to a symphonic synthesis from the greatest opera by Mussorgsky, Boris Godunov. The man who conducted the premiere of that work, Boris Godunov, was named Eduard Napravnik. And we have right now a nocturne by Eduard Napravnik. It's called In Reminiscence of Chopin. And here it is played by Jonathan Plowright.

0: Jonathan Plowright, the pianist. That is the Nocturne, the Reminiscence of Chopin, it's called, but it's actually by a Russian pianist, composer, and best known as a conductor, Eduard Napravnik.
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0: Let's hear one more nocturne before we hear some Russian music. This is from a divertimento by Jean Francais, Susan Levitin flute, Gerald Rizzer piano.

little nocturne by Jean Francais from a Divertimento. That was played by Susan Levitin, flute, Gerald Risser, piano. Now, a little bit ago, just a couple minutes ago, we heard that nocturne Reminiscence of Chopin by Eduard Napravnik. He was a Russian conductor, conducted at the Bolshoi for many years, and conducted the premieres of some of the great 19th century Russian operas, including Boris Godunov. And so I thought we would hear some music from Boris Godunov to follow that piece. This is transcribed by Leopold Stokowski, and he took several sections of that great Russian opera and turned it into an orchestral piece, calling it a symphonic synthesis on Boris Godunov of Mussorgsky. Here is the BBC Philharmonic, directed by Matthias Bamert.

That was music by Mussorgsky from his opera Boris Godunov. Leopold Stokowski, who gave, by the way, the Western premiere of the original version of Boris Godunov, took several sections from that opera and worked it into what he called a symphonic synthesis, and that's what we heard there, recorded by the BBC Philharmonic, and the conductor was Matthias Bommert. Mussorgsky left a lot of music incomplete. He had a very troubled life. He was a severe alcoholic, and that took away from a lot of his creativity. One of the pieces he left incomplete was an opera called The Fair at Sadochinsk, or Sadochinsky Fair. From it, there is a famous section. It only lasts a little more than a minute is all, but it's one of Mussorgsky's best-known pieces, a gopak, sometimes called a hopak. This has been arranged by James Mattern, and it's performed by the Chicago Brass Quintet.

0: Gopak from the Ferret Sarachinsk by Mussorgsky.
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0: My name is Peter van de Graaff, and I've selected a piece by Schubert for you to hear right now. Thomas Zeitmeier, violinist and conductor with the Deutsche Chamber Philharmonic, and this is a Polonaise, Polish dance.

Polonaise by Franz Schubert, Thomas Zehetmeyer with the German Chamber Philharmonic. Sit back and enjoy what I have for you. I'm Peter Van de Graaff, and we'll be listening to Sibelius' Sixth Symphony with several of his fellow countrymen, Finnish musicians performing. That's coming up in a little while. Right now we have James Galway flute, Kazuhito Yamashita guitar, and this is by a man who was a Schubert Beethoven contemporary, a great guitarist himself, Mauro Giuliani. We'll hear his grand duo in A.

0: James Galway Flute, Kazuhito Yamashita Guitar, and that grand duo concertante by a man who was himself a great and prominent guitarist, Mauro Giuliani.
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0: Hope you'll stay tuned. We're going to listen to a performance of Sibelius Symphony No. 6 in just a couple of minutes. Let's spend about a minute and a half right now with this arrangement of a madrigal by an Italian Renaissance composer named Orazio Vecchi. The madrigal is called Clorinda, and this is the Ludwig Güttler Wind Ensemble.

Ludwig Gütler and his brass ensemble with Clorinda by Orazio Vecchi. One of the seven symphonies now by the Finnish composer Jean Sibelius, and we're going to have the opportunity to hear this in a performance conducted by a Finn. This is the symphony number 6. Came in 1923, work in 4 movements, about 10 years after the 5th symphony did Sibelius write this. One writer, a biographer of Sibelius, said that this symphony consists in a sense of serenity and poise, avoiding every kind of extreme. This is the Chamber Orchestra of Europe, the conductor Paavo Berilund, 6th Symphony in D minor by Sibelius.

One of the symphonies by one of the greatest composers of symphonies, the Finnish composer, Jean Sibelius. That was his Symphony No. 6 in D minor, Opus 104, music dating from 1923. The composer originally conducted the premiere of that work. In this recording from 1995, we heard the Chamber Orchestra of Europe and the conductor, Finnish conductor, although with a rather Swedish last name, Paavo Berglund. This is a bagatelle by Henry Holden Huss, an American.

0: Henry Holden Huss, late 19th, early 20th century American, wrote that Bagatelle. It was played by Brian Kovach.
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0: I'm Peter Van de Graaff. My role here is to keep you company with music, and I hope you'll stay with me for some very nice items. We have Grieg's Holberg, or Holberry Suite, coming up in just a few minutes, a suite in the olden style. We'll be listening to César Franck's Violin Sonata, but transcribed for cello and piano with Yo-Yo Ma, cellist. And right now we have performances by Carl Münchinger, who will be conducting the Grieg in just a moment, but he's probably best known for his work with Baroque music. And here he is not only as conductor leading the Stuttgart Chamber Orchestra, but also as the orchestrator of some music of Johann Sebastian Bach. This originally in an organ fugue in G minor, BWV 542.

Carl Münchinger was the arranger and the conductor. We're going to hear another performance conducted by him in just a bit with the Stuttgart Chamber Orchestra, a fugue in G minor there by Johann Sebastian Bach. Performance conducted by Carl Münchinger. He'll be heard in Bach in just a little while. We have music now which is sort of in the style of Bach. It is the suite from Holberg's time. That's Ludwig Holberg, or Holberg, who was born just a year before Bach. It's also known as the suite in the olden style. It was written for the 200th anniversary of the birth of Holberg, sometimes called the Molière of the North. And so this is in the style of a Baroque suite. We're going to listen to the Stuttgart Chamber Orchestra, conducted by Carl Münchinger.

Edvard Grieg composed that music, a suite for strings in the olden style, meaning in the style of a Baroque suite, the Holberry or Holberg suite. It was Carl Münchinger who conducted the Stuttgart Chamber Orchestra. As he does once again, this time in his own orchestration, of some music by Bach. This originally a duet from Cantata number 78.

Bach wrote the music, but Carl Münchinger made the transcription of that duet from Cantata No. 78. Wir eilen mit schwachen, doch emsigen Schritten. We hasten with weak, yet eager footsteps. And that was the Stuttgart Chamber Orchestra. I'm going to turn to the music of César Franck in just a moment or two, but one more time with the Stuttgart Chamber Orchestra and Carl Münchinger. Same period, different composer. This is part of the Water Music by George Frederick Handel.

0: the bourrée, followed by the hornpipe, which comes from the music which George Frideric Handel composed for a floating water party down the River Thames, the water music. And there, once again, we had the Stuttgart Chamber Orchestra, conducted by Karl Münchinger.
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0: Now, the Sonata by César Franck. He wrote this for violin and piano in 1886. For some reason, and this is not the case with all violin sonatas by any means, people have felt very free to transcribe this. There's versions for flute and piano, viola and piano. Here is the cello and piano version, which came out shortly after the piece was published because it was so popular and everyone wanted to play it. Yo-Yo Ma is the cellist, Catherine Stott the pianist.

That music originally composed for violin and piano in 1886, and shortly thereafter, because it became so quickly so popular, it was arranged for cello and piano. That's the version we heard right there. And our two performers were Yo-Yo Ma, cello, and Catherine Stott, piano, César Franck's Sonata. And this brings a different sound to the airwaves now as we listen to this dance from the ballet Fancy Free by Leonard Bernstein. Boston Pops, Arthur Fiedler conducting, this recording from the late 1950s, and here is The Gallop from the ballet.

0: That dance from the World War II era ballet by Leonard Bernstein, Fancy Free. We heard The Gallop, conducted by Arthur Fiedler, played by the Boston Pops.
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0: I'm so glad you could join me. I'm Peter Van de Graaff with performances by Dennis Russell Davies, the American conductor, and, as we'll hear later on, arranger as well. First, here he is with the Stuttgart Chamber Orchestra and Mozart's Masonic Funeral Music.

some music by Mozart, the Masonic funeral music. Mozart was himself a Mason, of course. That was a performance by the Stuttgart Chamber Orchestra, the conductor, from whom we'll hear a lot, Dennis Russell Davies. Peter Van de Graaff is my name. Up ahead we have music by Tchaikovsky, his Souvenir de Florence, Remembrance of Florence, Italy, but arranged by the man who conducts right now, Dennis Russell Davies. We have him leading the Orchestra of St. Luke's in Aaron Copland's Quiet City. Chris Gecker, trumpet, Stephen Taylor, English horn.

0: performance conducted by Dennis Russell Davies with the St. Luke's Orchestra. Aaron Copland wrote that music originally for a play, which did not succeed at all, and so Copland withdrew the music and reused it in what we just heard, Quiet City. Chris Gecker, trumpet, Stephen Taylor, English horn.
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0: Here again, Dennis Russell Davies conducting, another American, Lou Harrison. This is a pastoral to my mother.

Pastoral to My Mother by Lou Harrison, Brooklyn Philharmonic Orchestra, conducted by Dennis Russell Davies. Dennis Russell Davies as conductor is what we have been hearing. Here he is as conductor, yes, but also as arranger, as he took this string sextet dating from 1890, although first conceived in 1870, by Tchaikovsky, and then arranged it for full string orchestra. It's called the Remembrance of Florence, Souvenir de Florence. And Dennis Russell Davies not only arranged but conducts here with the Stuttgart Chamber Orchestra.

music which Tchaikovsky wrote after a trip to Italy, a particularly enjoyable trip. He wrote a lot of music after that trip as well. That's called the Souvenir de Florence, the Remembrance Souvenir of Florence, Italy. He wrote it for string sextet, but it was arranged for full string orchestra by Dennis Russell Davies, who was the conductor there as well, leading the strings of the Stuttgart Chamber Orchestra. And we've been hearing a lot of performances by Dennis Russell Davies. One more here. This is music from Beethoven, which he wrote for Goethe's play Egmont. And if you're familiar with the overture, you'll recognize this. This comes at the end of the play, and it's called the Victory Symphony. And as I say, Beethoven also used it at the end of the overture. This is, once again, yes, Dennis Russell Davies, and he conducts here the Orchestra of St. Luke's.

0: the Victory Symphony from the music which Beethoven composed for Goethe's Egmont. And the conductor was Dennis Russell Davies. He led there the Orchestra of St. Luke's.
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2: Beautiful music is coming your way, right here on Morning Classics. Welcome, I'm Gary Girard. Looking forward to hearing early music by Michael Pretorius, six dances from Terpsichore. Also, three pieces by Romantic era composers, the Chopin Grand Fantasy on Polish airs, a poem for violin and orchestra by Ernest Chanson, and this Overture No. 2, a work of Engelbert Humperdinck. Karl Anton Rickenbacker conducts the Bamberg Symphony Orchestra.

0: We begin with the Overture No. 2 for the comic opera Marriage Against Their Will by Engelbert Humperdinck, first heard in 1905. Carl Anton Rickenbacker led the Bamberg Symphony Orchestra in that performance on Morning Classics.
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0: Soon we'll be hearing Dance Music of the High Renaissance by Praetorius. In the meantime, a work by Chopin, The Grand Fantasy on Polish Airs, which is a melange of actual folk tunes by turns sentimental and exuberant. Abby Simon at the keyboard with the Hamburg Symphony Orchestra.

That was The Grand Fantasy on Polish Airs, Opus 13 by Frédéric Chopin. The soloist was Abby Simon, and we heard the Hamburg Symphony Orchestra. Gary Girard with you as we bring you something now that's quite different. Dance music, early dance music, by Michael Pretorius, a composer of the Baroque era, born in 1571. Six dances from Terpsichore. Fritz Neumeier conducts the Collegium Terpsichore.

Something of a toe-tapping nature for you there. The Six Dances from Terpsichore by Michael Pretorius. We heard Collegium Terpsichore. And now we want to go back to the Romantic era for an important piece in the violin repertoire. It's the poem for violin and orchestra by the French Romantic Ernest Chanson. Julia Fischer is the violinist, and we hear the Monte Carlo Philharmonic Orchestra.

0: Well, there we had a lovely work by Ernest Chanson, poem. Yakov Kreutzberg conducted the Monte Carlo Philharmonic Orchestra, and the violin soloist was Julia Fischer. Gary Gerard with you on Morning Classics, bringing you music especially for this early morning hour. 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
0: Good morning. Gary Gerard with you, and we'll have music by a Norwegian and an American composer, as well as two of the most famous German composers ever, Bach and Beethoven. With music ranging from a concerto for two violins and a sextet for two horns to a symphonic suite and Creole piano. It's all right here on Morning Classics. Beethoven for you, his sextet in E-flat major for two horns and string quartet, Opus 81B. We'll hear a performance by the Melos Ensemble. This is a work of very considerable charm, which makes very considerable demands on the wind players in music that gives them prominence.

0: Chamber music by Beethoven to get us underway. We heard the Melos Ensemble with his sextet in E-flat. Here on Morning Classics, this program is made possible by the Corporation for Public Broadcasting.
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0: Looking ahead, we'll have The Merchant in Venice Suite by Norwegian composer Johan Halvorsen in a while. Here's something by our other German composer now, the Concerto for Two Violins in D Minor, BWV 1043 by Johann Sebastian Bach. The soloists are Christian Altenberger and Ernst Meyer-Schnierning.

Beautiful classical music for your morning by Bach. We heard his Concerto for Two Violins in D Minor, BWV 1043, performed by Christian Altenberger and Ernst Meyer Schnierning. Let's have stage music now. This is music by Johan Halvorsen, a Norwegian composer. His compositions developed out of the national romantic tradition exemplified by Edvard Grieg, though they were written in a distinctive style marked by innovative orchestration. Halvorsen wrote the incidental music for more than 30 plays, and we're going to hear his suite for Merchant in Venice, performed by the Latvian National Symphony Orchestra.

Well, there we had stage music by the late Romantic composer Johann Halvorsen. His suite for The Merchant in Venice, performed by the Latvian National Symphony Orchestra. Next, we turn to pianist Leonard Panario for a performance of music by Louis Moreau Gottschalk, the New Orleans-born pianist. His music was exotic, irresistible, and often disarmingly sensuous. Gottschalk's music was very popular during his lifetime, and his earliest compositions created a sensation in Europe. Pieces like Bambula were based on his memories of the music he heard during his youth in Louisiana, and they are widely regarded as the earliest existing pieces of Creole music culture.

0: Bambula by Louis Moreau Gottschalk. We heard a performance by pianist Leonard Penario. We also had music by Bach, Beethoven, and Halvorsen. Hope you've enjoyed it. I've certainly enjoyed bringing it to you. I'm Gary Girard. Thanks for listening.
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0: This is Morning Classics, and I'm Gary Girard. Glad to have you along. We'll be hearing a concertino for ensemble and music for the trombone, flute, and piano. We begin with a work of Philippe Gobert, who was one of the most important musical figures in Paris between the First and Second World Wars. His career included all the aspects of music. He was a virtuoso flutist, teacher, conductor, and composer. Gobert is known today primarily for his flute music, and we have a work focusing on the flute, his Sonata No. 3. The flute soloist is Emmanuel Davis, accompanied on the cello by Kata Yarka, and the pianist is Timothy Lovelace.

0: I enjoyed that a great deal. I hope you did as well. Philippe Gobert's Sonata No. 3. The flute soloist was Emmanuel Davis. He was accompanied on the cello by Kata Yarka, and the pianist was Timothy Lovelace. 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
0: If you like the trombone, then you'll enjoy music by Leopold Mozart coming up, his concerto in G major. In the meantime, we have a work of Giovanni Battista Sammartini, who was born in 1700, a composer, violinist, organist, choir master, and teacher, who was highly regarded by younger composers, including Johann Christian Bach. Here's a performance of Sammartini's Concertino in B-flat by Ensemble Aglaia.

We've been listening to music by Sammartini, the concertino in B-flat, performed by Ensemble Aglaia. We'll have a major work for the piano. It's the Andante, Spianato, and Grand Polonaise Brillante in E-flat major by Chopin, coming up in a while. You won't want to miss it. Here's music for the trombone, Leopold Mozart's Concerto in G major. Alain Trudel is the trombone soloist, and he directs the Northern Sinfonia.

Alain Trudel was the trombone soloist, and he directed the Northern Sinfonia in that performance of Leopold Mozart's Concerto in G Major. Here's music by Chopin, the Andante Spianato and Grand Polonaise Brillante in E-flat Major, Opus 22, composed between 1830 and 1834. The Grand Polonaise Brillante in E-flat, set for piano and orchestra, was written first. 3 years later, in 1834, Chopin wrote an Andante.

Dante Spianato in G, for piano solo, which he added to the start of the piece and joined the two parts with a fanfare-like sequence. Here's a performance by Ingolf Wunder.

0: The music of Chopin for you, performed by Ingolf Wunder. I'm Gary Girard. 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
2: 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One of his recent works looks at the Italianate compositions by the Leiden-based Dutch composer Cornelis Schout. He happened to be a profound Glockenspiel specialist. 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
0: Here's music on Morning Classics by Dietrich Buxtehude, Alexander Glazunov, Vincent Persichetti, and Astor Piazzolla. I'm Gary Girard, looking forward to this very interesting mix of music, a sonata by Buxtehude, Persichetti's Poems for Piano, quite interesting, and we'll hear Glazunov's ballet scenes as well as A Grand Tango by Piazzolla. So let's get underway. When he was quite old, Buxtehude published two collections of instrumental chamber music. Opus 1 appeared in 1694 and Opus 2 followed 2 years later. From that group we'll hear Buxtehude's Sonata No. 3 in G minor, John Holloway violin, with Jaap ter Linden viola da gamba, and the harpsichordist is Lars Ulrich Mortensen. The music of Buxtehude.

0: Baroque music by Buxtehude. We heard the Sonata No. 3 in G minor, John Holloway, violin, with Jaapter Linden, viola da gamba, and Lars Ulrich Mortensen, harpsichord.
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0: And now we'll flash forward 200 years to 1894. That's when Glazunov composed his suite of ballet scenes. And we'll hear this performance by the Scottish National Orchestra, conducted by Nimi Järvi.

The music of Alexander Glazunov, his ballet scenes, and we heard the Scottish National Orchestra on Morning Classics. So we've had ballet music. And by the way, if you want to do a tango, that's coming up later. We'll have the Grand Tango by Astor Piazzolla for you. Right now, let's focus on Vincent Persichetti, a distinguished American composer who lived from 1915 to 1987. He was a member of the faculty of both the Juilliard School and the Philadelphia Conservatory. Persichetti composed numerous symphonies, a substantial amount of chamber music, and keyboard works, including three volumes of Poems for Piano. Let's hear his interesting Poems for Piano, Volume 2, Opus 5. Here's Marion Conti.

Well, there we had Vincent Persichetti's Poems for Piano, Volume 2, and we heard Marion Conti. I hope you enjoyed it. Gary Girard with you on Morning Classics, and now it's time for the tango. It's La Grande Tango by Astor Piazzolla. And we'll hear cellist Emilio Colon with pianist Sung-hoon Mo. Piazzolla wrote this work in 1982 and dedicated it to the legendary Russian cellist Mstislav Rostropovich. With this work, Piazzolla enlarges the normal dance form of the tango.

0: That was Astor Piazzolla's Grand Tango. The cellist was Emilio Colon, with pianist Sung-hun Mo. I'm Gary Girard. Thanks for joining me for Morning Classics.
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That was The Cavatina by film composer Stanley Myers, who lived from 1930 to 1993. It was used as the theme music to the film The Deer Hunter in 1978. That live performance featured the guitarist John Williams. It was recorded in late June 1979 at Her Majesty's Theatre in London and was released to wide acclaim on a popular LP recording called The Secret Policeman's Ball. Luigi Cherubini is most remembered today for his opera Medea, which was first heard in 1797. An Italian version of this opera became all the rage in the early 1950s in recordings and performances that featured Maria Callas. And we will turn to a moment from the famous studio recording made by Callas in 1957, but not a moment that features the famous prima donna. Instead, we will hear the spotlight on a character that might otherwise be invisible. And I really do love these moments in opera. This is an aria of tears and of faithfulness. It is sung by a character named Nerys, who is the handmaiden of Medea. "Dear and unhappy princess," she sings, "who could withhold tears at your fate?" This aria is also an example of the orchestral use of the bassoon to create the soulful sound that we might today associate with an instrument like the saxophone. We will hear Miriam Pirazzini as Nerys in this recording. Tullio Serafin conducts the Teatro alla Scala Orchestra.

That was Solo un pianto con te versare from the opera Medea by Cherubini. We heard Miriam Pirazzini as Nerisse from Act 2 of the 1957 studio recording built around Maria Callas as Medea. Tullio Serafin conducted the Teatro alla Scala Orchestra. There are pieces of music that seem like adult memories of childhood, and those that depict the games and innocent reveries of childhood itself. And this latter approach is the one taken by Georges Bizet in his Jeux d'enfants, Children's Games Suite, Opus 22. In this work for piano four hands, one can hear children in the midst of those intensely active and spontaneous games that existed in that age before video games and social media. Most of these games are active and lively, but a few are quiet, reflective, and meditative scenes, and these are sprinkled in occasionally as well. You're going to hear the recording of Jeux d'enfants by Bizet, made by Katia and Marielle Labeck.

That was the Jeux d'enfants by Georges Bizet, the Children's Games Suite, Opus 22, for piano four hands. We heard the recording by Katia and Marielle Lebec. In the month of May 1878, Antonin Dvorak wrote a collection of five pieces for two violins, cello, and harmonium. The harmonium is a small organ that is either pumped by hand or by foot while the instrument is being played. It has a very cool, kind of wheezy sound and is used in the folk music of many countries. You will hear it clearly at the opening of this work. The central third movement is flanked on one side by a minuet and the other by a canon that sounds like a shadow dance. We will hear one of the very last recordings made by the great violinist Josef Suk. The other violinist is Miroslav Ambros, and the cellist is Jiří Bárta. Jan Simon is playing the harmonium part in this 2010 recording.

That was the Five Bagatelles for Two Violins, Cello, and Harmonium, Opus 47 by Antonín Dvořák. That recording was made by the violinist Josef Suk. The other violinist was Miroslav Ambros, the cellist Jiří Bárta, and Jan Simon was playing the harmonium in this 2010 recording. We're going to close the hour with a piece by Aaron Copland called The Ukulele Serenade. It's the first of his two pieces for violin and piano written in 1928. We will hear violinist Maria Bachmann and Jonathan Kibonoff at the piano.

0: That was Aaron Copland's Ukulele Serenade from his Two Pieces for Violin and Piano, written in 1928. We heard violinist Maria Bachmann and Jonathan Kibanoff at the piano. Back after this.
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0: Good morning, I'm Jeffrey Johnson, coming to you on WMNR from studios located in Monroe, Connecticut, and I'll be with you until noon. Right now, I'm thinking about clocks, music boxes, and music that ticks and talks. The mechanical insistence of clocks became more and more commonplace in everyday experience by the late 18th century, and it was then that we began to find the presence of clocks as a conscious representation of passing time encoded within works of music. We will begin with a famous example written in 1793, where Haydn made music from timekeeping machines. We will hear the famous second movement of his Symphony No. 101, nicknamed the clock because of the ticking sound of this movement. The clockwork will be apparent to you, but notice how Haydn unexpectedly bursts into minor just over 2 minutes into the movement, and the passage of time becomes dramatic, developmental, and fierce. Listen for the way Haydn transitions back to a more regular flow of time with effortless grace. The Hanover Band is led by Roy Goodman in this Hyperion Haydn edition recording of the second movement of Haydn's Symphony No. 101.

The Hanover Band, conducted by Roy Goodman in a Hyperion Haydn edition recording of the second movement of Haydn's Symphony No. 101, nicknamed The Clock. Listen to what Beethoven did with the same basic idea in the second movement of his Eighth Symphony. Written less than 20 years after the Haydn Symphony we just heard, Beethoven was imitating a new invention for timekeeping, the metronome.

filled with buzzings and rattles, we heard Beethoven's whimsical metronome fantasy. It was the second movement of his Eighth Symphony in the famous recording by Roger Norrington with the London Classical Players. We turn now to a different kind of ticking, music boxes. Ignaz Friedman was a grand-style pianist who lived from 1882 to 1948. We will hear him play his own music box composition, Opus 33, No. 3, followed by an early music box composition by Franz Mittler called Music Box for the Little Nana, Opus 2, No. 2.

Franz Mittler even scored the sound of the music box being wound up in that short piece called Music Box for the Little Nana, Opus 2, Number 2. Before that, we heard Ignaz Friedman's own music box composition. Both performances were by Friedman. Let's hear one more music box. This one's simply called a music box tune. It was written by arranger Brian Gascoigne for the 1983 disc by guitarist John Williams called The Guitar is the Song.

Guitarist John Williams playing a Music Box tune written by Brian Gascoigne for the 1983 disc called The Guitar Is the Song. We've heard music that imitates clocks, and then we heard music boxes. Now some development. Musical clocks. Musical clocks combine the idea of music boxes with timekeeping devices. They are designed to mark the onset of hours with a music played from cylinders with carefully arranged spikes that create sound on a device, most often pitched strips of metal. Some of these clocks were large enough to be heard throughout a village. We will hear two famous examples of musical clocks. First, a live performance from the 2002 New Year's Eve concert given by the Vienna Philharmonic. We will hear the Tic-Tac Polka by Johann Strauss the Younger in a performance conducted by Seiji Ozawa. Listen for the way that the clockwork is articulated by husky voices from the orchestra at the end of this piece to widespread amusement.

a live performance from the 2002 New Year's concert given by the Vienna Philharmonic. That was the Tic-Tac Polka by Johann Strauss the Younger in a performance conducted by Seiji Ozawa. Another famous musical clock is next. This one is the Viennese musical clock from the Hare Janosch suite by Zoltán Kodály. This is a performance by the Chicago Symphony Orchestra conducted by Niemi Järvi.

0: the Viennese Musical Clock from the Hari Janosch Suite by Zoltán Kodály. We heard the Chicago Symphony Orchestra conducted by Niemi Järvi.
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0: We're going to turn away now from musical clocks into a piece that signaled a new time period, a transitional moment from the Romantic Age into the very doorstep of the 20th century. This is the first violin sonata of the two written by Gabriel Fauré. This is a work that is about a certain kind of magic in everyday life. Listen to the relationship between lyrical music, singing music, and atmospheric ideas. The second movement, for example, is a barcarolle and shifts and oscillates with the beautiful rhythm of water. This is followed by a scherzo, and the piece ends with a finale that is mostly quiet and sweet. Let's hear a sweet performance of the Violin Sonata No. 1 by Gabriel Fauré with Akira Eguchi on the piano, Gil Shaham violin.

That was the Violin Sonata No. 1 by Gabriel Fauré. We heard Akira Eguchi on the piano, Gil Shaham, violin. We'll conclude this hour of music with a piece that also expresses the idea of time in music. It's the Rondo in E major, Deutsch 506 by Franz Schubert. This Rondo was written and published as a standalone work, but some have also used it as the fourth movement finale to Schubert's unfinished piano sonata, number 6 in E minor, so you may know it from that context. This is ticking music that begins with an organized, rounded binary structure, but it is the outbursts that mark the explosive developmental passages that rage against the mechanical passing of time. Sudden silence, then a texture that sounds, again, like music boxes and musical clocks that we heard at the beginning of this hour. We will hear a live performance by the great Sviatoslav Richter at the piano.

0: That was the Schubert Rondo in E major, Deutsch 506, and we heard Sviatoslav Richter at the piano. Stay tuned after station break for an hour of unusual instruments, including the oboe d'amore, accordion, and even a work by Shostakovich that includes a solo for Hawaiian guitar. Back after this.
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That was a work called Lucida Pecorella Song by Johannes Cicogna. And it's from a disc called Cicogna and His Time by The Little Consort. And it was released a while back on Channel Classics. I'm Jeffrey Johnson, and I will be your host on Fine Arts Radio until noon. During this hour, I'm thinking about unusual colors, those created by instruments that we hear infrequently in live concerts. Later this hour, we'll hear a work featuring a solo on the Hawaiian guitar written by Dmitri Shostakovich. We'll begin with a concerto for the Oboe d'Amore. The name literally means the oboe of love, and you've gotta like the oboe of love. The instrument is noticeably larger than an oboe, and it has a more serene pastel color. In the full consort of oboe voices, it would be the mezzo-soprano in between the standard oboe on one side and the English horn on the other. The instrument thrived during the Baroque age, and we will hear the four-movement concerto for Oboe d'Amore in A major written by Georg Philipp Telemann. The movements are arranged in a slow-fast, slow-fast design. The concerto opens with a Siciliano that is filled with rural, folksy charm and gentle sway. The second movement allegro is wonderfully declamatory and factual. It provides contrast for the emotional canvas that is the third movement largo, where the continuo is the primary accompaniment for the singing solo line. The finale is a compendium of rhythmic variations and is elegant and formal. We will hear the Oboe d'Amore soloist Thomas Stacey with the Toronto Chamber Orchestra conducted by Kevin Malone.

0: The slightly rounder pastel color of the Oboe d'Amore played here by soloist Thomas Stacey. We heard the Concerto for Oboe d'Amore in A major by Georg Philipp Telemann. The Toronto Chamber Orchestra was conducted by Kevin Malone.
1: The Waterbury Symphony presents its annual Picnic and Pops concert at Hollow Park in Woodbury. This year's concert, What the World Needs Now, is a celebration of the songs that have brought generations together, from Broadway melodies and jazz favorites to patriotic classics and American tunes, on Sunday, July 12th at 5:30 p.m. at Hollow Park in Woodbury, Connecticut. Details and tickets at waterburysymphony.org.
0: Paul Hindemith wrote seven works which he called Kammermusik in the 1920s. We will hear the Kammermusik No. 1, which dates from 1921. The work is scored for 12 players, and that's flute, clarinet, bassoon, trumpet, harmonium, piano, xylophone, string quartet, and percussion that includes a siren and a tin can filled with sand. The opening movement is circus music with several simultaneously unfolding scenes. Listen for the march parody that alternates with conversational chamber music for strings. The third movement is a quartet for flute, clarinet, bassoon, and the single tone F sharp played 10 times on the glockenspiel. It's a very beautiful movement. The finale is permeated by windswept string writing and vivid, diverse scenes that are set apart by jarring and percussive fanfares. We will hear the Royal Concertgebouw Orchestra conducted by Ricardo Chailly.

Paul Hindemith's Kammermusik No. 1, played by the Royal Concertgebouw Orchestra, conducted by Ricardo Chailly. I'm Jeffrey Johnson, and you are listening to WMNR, Fine Arts Radio. The saxophone is always welcome in symphonic music, but the occasions on which it is heard remain too few and far between. We will hear the famous Fantasia for soprano saxophone, three horns and strings, by Heitor Villa-Lobos. This is a work written in 1948, during the 5 years that Villa-Lobos lived in the United States. 1948 was the year in which Villa-Lobos was diagnosed with bladder cancer. He was treated at Sloan Kettering Hospital, where his bladder was removed, and he lived a healthy and active life for more than a decade afterward. The Fantasia shows several sides of the soprano saxophone that rarely find voice in the classical music repertoire, and the entire work is free of jazzy stereotypes. The opening allows the soprano saxophone to sing in long, arcing phrases. The second movement is night music, full of mystery and elegant curves. The finale dances with tricky figuration set against an accompaniment of syncopation. We will hear John Harla as soprano saxophone soloist with the Academy of St. Martin in the Fields, conducted by Sir Neville Mariner.

We've heard the Fantasia for soprano saxophone, three horns and strings by Heitor Villa-Lobos. The soloist was John Harlow. The Academy of St. Martin in the Fields was conducted by Sir Neville Mariner. Dmitri Shostakovich wrote his suite for jazz band, Opus 38, in February 1934, and it was given its premiere a month later. The opening movement is a waltz. Its accompaniment is backroom funky, and you can almost smell cigarette smoke hanging in the air. The polka opens with a fanfare gone wrong. The primary tune is played by a wide variety of colorful and exotic-sounding instruments, but a solo violin gets the final word. The suite closes with a sexy foxtrot. Listen for the trio interlude, which features an amazing solo played on Hawaiian guitar. We will hear the soloist's ensemble, conducted by Gennady Rozdziesvenski.

0: The Suite for Jazz Band, Opus 38 by Dmitri Shostakovich. The soloist's ensemble was conducted by Gennady Rozdestvensky on that Melodia compact disc. I'm Jeffrey Johnson, and that will conclude my program this morning, but I will return next Sunday at 9 a.m.
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3: Good afternoon. I'm John Ryden. I'll be with you from now until 3 o'clock. In this first hour, I have a program of music from early 19th century Europe by Mendelssohn and Schubert. And we'll begin with celebrated pianist and conductor Carl Maria von Weber, best known as the father of German romantic opera. We'll hear the sparkling overture to his 1810 operetta, Abu Hassan, with its so-called Turkish music. Wolfgang Sawallisch leads the Philharmonia Orchestra.

That was the sparkling Alla Turca overture to Carl Maria von Weber's operetta Abu Hassan. Wolfgang Sawallisch led the Philharmonia Orchestra. Once at a concert of his own music in Munich in 1831, Mendelssohn, then 22, conducted his overture to A Midsummer Night's Dream and the Symphony in C minor, his first, and gave the premiere of his G minor piano concerto, soloing and conducting the orchestra for the keyboard, and then, at the request of the King of Bavaria, who was in the audience, he improvised, by all account brilliantly, on Non più andrai from Mozart's The Marriage of Figaro. The improvisation is irretrievably lost, but the concerto is still very much with us. Here is the fine English pianist Stephen Huff with Lawrence Foster and the City of Birmingham Symphony Orchestra, with Mendelssohn's Piano Concerto No. 1 in G minor.

0: Music by the 22-year-old Felix Mendelssohn. We heard a bravura recording of his Piano Concerto No. 1 in G minor by Stephen Huff with Lawrence Foster and the City of Birmingham Symphony Orchestra.
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0: Franz Schubert was 19 and had composed more than 300 songs and four symphonies when he began work on the music we'll hear next in September 1816, finishing it in an astonishing 4 weeks on October 3rd. Schubert's Fifth Symphony is an irresistibly lyrical work. The opening allegro has a Mozart-like clarity and delicacy. The following Andante con moto has the melodic and harmonic richness of a Schubert song. A vigorous minuet echoes the minuet in Mozart's G minor symphony, and the finale is a mostly cheerful dance. Claudio Abbado leads the Chamber Orchestra of Europe in Schubert's Symphony No. 5 in B flat.

We've been listening to Claudio Abbado and the Chamber Orchestra of Europe in Schubert's Symphony No. 5 in B-flat. We've just time for an encore. Here's Anne-Sophie von Otter to sing the perfectly lovely Romance from Schubert's Incidental Music to Rosamunde, to words by poet and playwright Helmina von Chasey that begin, Vollmond strahlt auf Bergeshörn, the full moon beams on mountaintops. Oh, have I missed you.

0: We've just heard mezzo-soprano Anne-Sophie von Adder in the lovely Romance from Schubert's Incidental Music to Rosamunde. That was from the CD Schubert Lieder with Orchestra, she and Thomas Kvasthoff recorded with Claudio Abbado and the Chamber Orchestra of Europe. There's chamber music by Haydn and Mozart coming up after station break. Stay tuned.
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0: In the coming hour, I have a Haydn quartet and a Mozart quintet for you. In 1788, Haydn wrote a set of six string quartets for one Johann Tost, a violinist in Prince Nicholas Esterhazy's orchestra. Tost, a somewhat shady figure who later became a successful merchant, took the quartets to Paris, hoping to capitalize on the success of Haydn's six Paris symphonies had scored the year before. He succeeded, and the quartets we know as Haydn's Opus 54 and 55 were published in June 1789, 6 weeks before the fall of the Bastille. Tost must have been a terrific violinist, because in all the quartets, the first violin is increasingly dominant. In the third quartet in the Opus 54 set, which we'll hear next, in the outer movements and in the minuet, the four instruments are treated conversationally, that is to say, more or less equally. The second movement, Largo on Cantabile, is by contrast a rhapsody for first violin with a wild gypsy-flavored minor key episode in the middle. Here is the Amadeus Quartet with Haydn's String Quartet in E major, Opus 54, number 3.

0: That was Haydn's String Quartet, Opus 54, Number 3 in E Major, with its slow movement that is a rhapsody for violin. We heard first violin Norbert Brainerd and the members of the Amadeus Quartet.
1: Join us for Evening at the Opera on Tuesday, July 14th, as Mel Siegel dedicates a program to the German lyric coloratura soprano Erna Berger. Born in Dresden in 1900, she began her vocal training in 1923, and within 2 years, the conductor Fritz Busch had brought her to the Dresden State Opera. What followed was one of the great careers in 20th century singing. Join Mel Siegel live in the studio for a program on Erna Berger on Evening at the Opera, Tuesday, July 14th, beginning at 8 p.m., here on WMNR.
0: Mozart composed 5 unsurpassed quintets, 3 for strings alone, 1 for piano and winds, and 1 for clarinet and strings, each a masterpiece. The last, many Mozartians would agree, the best loved. Mozart called it Stadler's quintet for his good friend Anton Stadler, who by all accounts played the clarinet beautifully. A contemporary wrote that he had, quote, so soft and lovely a tone that no one who has a heart can resist it. Mozart wrote his quintet for string quartet, 2 violins, viola, and cello, and a special basset clarinet that Stadler had invented, one that had lower notes than the clarinet of Mozart's time or ours. The quintet is in the bright key of A major, a key that in Mozart's hands often sounds tinged with sadness. Here is David Schifrin playing a modern reproduction of a basset clarinet with the Chamber Music Northwest String Quartet in Mozart's Clarinet Quintet.

0: That was Mozart's Sublime Quintet for Clarinet and Strings in A Major, Kerschel 581, played as it was originally composed on an extended-range Bassett clarinet and played beautifully by David Schifrin and members of the Chamber Music Northwest String Quartet, Ida Kavafian and Theodore Arm violins, Toby Appel viola, and Fred Sherry cello.
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0: You're listening to Afternoon Classics. I'm John Ryden. Coming up in 30 minutes, live from Tanglewood. And we'll begin with something by Stravinsky that almost made it to Broadway. One day in 1944, promoter Billy Rose telephoned Stravinsky and offered him $5,000 to write a 15-minute ballet for Rose's Broadway revue, The Seven Lively Arts. When Rose received Stravinsky's score, he was uneasy about the music, and in particular, the sound of the orchestra. After a tryout in Philadelphia, Rose sent Stravinsky this telegram: "Your music, great success, stop. Could be sensational success if you would allow Russell Bennett, who orchestrates even Cole Porter, to retouch score." Stravinsky wired back, satisfied with great success. His score, retitled Ballet Scenes, was premiered a year later by the New York Philharmonic. We'll hear it in a recording by Michael Tilson Thomas and the London Symphony Orchestra.

We've been listening to music Igor Stravinsky wrote that almost made it to Broadway. His score, Ballet Scenes, was performed by Michael Tilson Thomas with the London Symphony Orchestra. We'll follow that with an atmospheric piece for clarinet and orchestra that Debussy called his Première Rhapsodie. This mini one-movement concerto is played by clarinetist Robert Plaine with Tadaki Otaka leading the BBC National Orchestra of Wales.

Claude Debussy wrote that lovely showpiece for clarinet in 1910 as a test piece for students at the Paris Conservatory. The soloist in the premier rhapsody for clarinet and orchestra was Robert Plain. Tadaki Otaka led the BBC National Orchestra of Wales. And that brings us to the end of this edition of Afternoon Classics. I'm John Ryden. Thanks for listening. Be sure to stay tuned. Live from Tanglewood is up next.

At Tanglewood, this is the Boston Symphony Orchestra. Beginning in his earliest years, Frédéric Chopin's preternatural abilities as a pianist astonished his teachers and mentors. And when he was just 19, he harnessed those talents to create his Piano Concerto No. 2, performed in this concert by soloist Eric Liu.

It's part of a program led by Fabio Luisi that begins with Sofia Jani's What Do Flowers Do at Night? And culminates with the Symphony No. 2 by Johannes Brahms.

I'm Brian McCreath, and Fabio Luisi conducts Yanni, Chopin with Eric Liu, and Brahms. It's all coming up on this Boston Symphony Orchestra broadcast from WCRB, Classical Radio Boston, and GBH Music.

0: At this point, the 2026 Tanglewood season is young. But in only a week, there have already been signature Tanglewood moments. A week ago, the Boston Symphony performed the world premiere of a significant new symphony by one of the most prominent composers of our time. Significant not just because of composer Philip Glass's distinctive musical voice, but also for its theme, Abraham Lincoln, and how that theme relates to the world we live in. Then, just a couple of nights ago, a collaboration with Boston Ballet brought an emotional touchstone of Tchaikovsky's Swan Lake to life on the stage of the Koussevitzky Music Shed. And last night, one of the most beloved artistic partners of the BSO, Emmanuel Ax, performed a Mozart concerto filled with grace and beauty just before a transcendent reading of Mahler's Fourth Symphony with soprano Erin Morley. And for the musicians of the Boston Symphony, these performances, by taking place in such a short time frame, feed off one another, generating energy they take into their next concert. Well, that next concert is what you're about to hear, with a recently written work inspired by the natural world, a young, homegrown, but now world-famous soloist, and a conductor who's led major orchestras around the world, but is conducting at Tanglewood for the first time. I'm Brian McCreath at the Koussevitzky Music Shed at Tanglewood on the Stockbridge-Lennox line in the Berkshires of Western Massachusetts. 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This program, led by conductor Fabio Luisi, begins with Sophia Yanni's What Do Flowers Do at Night? Then Eric Liu is the soloist in Chopin's Piano Concerto No. 2. And after an intermission, the program concludes with the Symphony No. 2 by Johannes Brahms. Since 2023, German composer Sophia Yanni has been the composer in residence of the Dallas Symphony Orchestra, where the conductor of this concert, Fabio Luisi, is the music director. When I talked with Luisi here at the Shed a couple of days ago, he said, quote, "Sophia's language is a beautiful language. Beauty of sound she can achieve from the orchestra. Beauty of phrasing, which is anchored in the German tradition, but in a beautiful singing way. And this is why I chose her to be our composer in residence in Dallas. She's having huge success there, and I love the kind of music she's writing." And by the way, Fabio Luisi had a lot of other things to say about this concert and about his work as a conductor. You can hear the entire interview and read a transcript at classical.org/Tanglewood. Sophia Yanni grew up in Bavaria and is based in Munich, but she earned a master's degree at Yale University studying with David Lang and Martin Bresnik. The piece you're about to hear, What Do Flowers Do at Night, was written in 2018 and first performed in 2022. And now coming on stage is composer Sophia Yanni with a few words of introduction to What Do Flowers Do at Night from WCRB.
1: Hello, everyone. I am Sophia Yanni. I'm one of the composers of today's program. And since, thank you. And since I happen to be the only living one, I get to say a few words about my piece. What Do Flowers Do at Night was inspired by a plant called Selenicereus grandiflorus, or Queen of the Night, which is a cactus species that blossoms beautifully, but only once a year for one night. The flowers open after sunset, reaching their peak beauty in the evening, then close and wilt by the next morning. And what I thought was so inspiring about this, and what I tried to express with my music, is this charged and mysterious mood that comes with the anticipation of such a unique event, as well as the contrast that's inherent to the plant. It's a brittle cactus with a radiant white flower. So I hope you all will enjoy the piece, and I wish you really great, great fun at the concert. Thank you.
0: That's composer Sophia Jani telling us a little bit about what do flowers do at night. I should mention that Fabio Luisi told me that he, in fact, has one of those flowers in the courtyard of the apartment building where he lives in Switzerland and has actually witnessed this very event that you heard described by Sophia Jani. He sat there watching the flower bloom overnight one night. And now coming on stage is conductor Fabio Luisi to begin this Boston Symphony Orchestra concert at Tanglewood with Sophia Jani's What Do Flowers Do at Night from WCRB.

You just heard What Do Flowers Do at Night by Sophia Yanni, performed in concert here at Tanglewood by the Boston Symphony Orchestra and conductor Fabio Luisi. And Sophia Yanni now coming on stage here at the Kuzovitsky Music Shed. Many in the audience standing in acknowledgement for her imaginative music. I mentioned before that Fabio Luisi, by sheer coincidence, has one of the flowers that inspired Sophia Yanni to write this piece at his residence in Switzerland, a flower that only blooms once a year at night and then disappears. And Fabio Luisi described that experience to me in the interview that I did with him. I'm Brian McCreath with a Boston Symphony Orchestra concert at Tanglewood, and after a few changes to the stage here at the Kuzovitsky Music Shed, this concert continues with Frédéric Chopin's Piano Concerto No. 2 with soloist Eric Liu. Just last year, our soloist was the first prize winner of one of the biggest piano competitions in the world, the International Chopin Competition. And as our conductor, Fabio Luisi, told me here at the Shed this weekend, that automatically secured a guest appearance with one of the orchestras Luisi leads, the NHK Symphony in Tokyo

0: playing the same concerto you're about to hear. So I asked Fabio Luisi what it is about Eric Liu's playing and musicianship that makes him so successful, especially in works by Chopin.
1: He doesn't show off, and this is the beauty. He's a very, how can I put in words, he's a very discreet pianist who tries not to make a big show out of the music he's playing, but to go into this music and try to understand the moods and the intensity and the intention of the music. And this is something I really very much appreciate. It is a respectful approach, but nevertheless, it is a very profound and deep approach. So he tries really to put out the feelings which this music has in it.
0: Fabio Luisi and I also talked about one of his passions outside of the music world, the making of perfumes. And I asked whether that is a pursuit that takes him away from music or if it in some way informs his musical mind.
1: I don't connect the two activities. Nevertheless, I am sure that the attention to the world of scents is something which can develop a personality, because scent is the most under-evaluated sense we have, and we came out of this importance, but scent is very primal. Scent is something, well, you smell other people, for example, and there is this way of saying, oh, I can smell this guy also. This is not literal, but it comes from there, and it has a very strong importance in how we found our partner in life. And so even if we don't believe that, but it plays a role, in my opinion. But on the other side, it is for me just a hobby, important, big hobby. I try to take it seriously, and I do, but it is something completely different. And in doing this, I can free my brain from all the music which is in it, which is sometimes a little bit too much.
0: That's the conductor of this concert, Fabio Luisi. Fascinating conversation about making perfumes, and you can hear more from it and read the transcript at classical.org/tanglewood. Chopin's Piano Concerto No. 2 is actually the first of the two concertos the composer wrote just after finishing school in Warsaw. His composition teacher had held a secret hope that Chopin would be the composer to write the first great Polish opera. But Chopin was only interested in writing for the piano. He began work on his concerto in September of 1829 when he was just 19 years old. And along the way, he kept one of his friends up to date on his progress through a series of letters. That's where we learn that the second movement of this piece wasn't just inspired by musical possibilities. It was also inspired by a crush. A vocal student at the Warsaw Conservatory named Konstancja Gladkowska had caught Chopin's eye and heart, and he wrote to his friend that she is, quote, my ideal, whom I have served faithfully, though without saying a word to her for about 6 months, whom I dream of, in whose memory the adagio of my concerto has been written. He even enclosed a newly written waltz in that letter that was also inspired by Ms. Gladkowska, one that would later be published as Opus 70 No. 3. Chopin's concerto is, like many similar pieces of its time, aimed at displaying the technical prowess of its soloist. But as Stephen Ledbetter's notes for this concert put it, quote, for all of Chopin's youth and relative inexperience, his concertos are extraordinary in that special way that makes all of his best music personal and immediately identifiable. The roughly 36-minute piece is organized in three movements, the first of them described by Ledbetter as, quote, simple and straightforward in form, but, he writes, it's the content that proclaims the budding master. The slow movement, Ledbetter continues, already reveals the genius of the composer. Its originality reveals itself in the extraordinary freedom with which Chopin has decorated the simple outline, with an effective dramatic contrast in the middle section and a lavish outpouring of lyrical intensity. And now coming on stage are pianist Eric Liu and conductor Fabio Luisi to continue this Boston Symphony Orchestra concert with the Piano Concerto No. 2 by Chopin from WCRB.

The Piano Concerto No. 2 by Frédéric Chopin, performed in concert here at Tanglewood by soloist Eric Liu. The Boston Symphony Orchestra and conductor Fabio Luisi. An instant standing ovation for Eric Liu. He's a tall fellow, rather lean, and so when he bows, it's quite a sight. And Fabio Luisi now asking some of the members of the orchestra to stand and be acknowledged. There's Associate Principal Horn Michael Winter and Josh Baker, the Associate Principal Bassoonist. Eric Liu, a native of Bedford, Massachusetts, and did a lot of his early training at the New England Conservatory Preparatory School. He then went on and studied at the Curtis Institute of Music, where he was a student of Robert McDonald and Jonathan Biss. And much more relevant to today's concerto, he is the winner of the 2025 International Chopin Competition, one of the biggest competitions in the world for pianists. And in fact, it makes this weekend at Tanglewood one of those special weekends that kind of only can happen at a place like this. Another Chopin International Competition winner was also on stage here this weekend. That's Song Jin Cho. He won in 2015 the first prize at the Chopin Competition. That was the year that Eric Liu entered the Chopin Competition for the first time. He was only 17, and he placed fourth. So when he went back and he entered the competition again last year, some of his colleagues and teachers were actually a little bit worried. As A.Z. Madonna writes in the Boston Globe in an article from last November, they were worried that because Eric Liu had already been there and he had already established himself with a major career, that if he didn't win, it may look kind of bad for him. But in fact, he did come out on top as the first prize winner. He's sitting down for an encore.

0: A beautiful, tender encore from Eric Liu. That's Träumerei, or Dreaming, from Kinderszenen, or Scenes from Childhood, by Robert Schumann. Eric Liu walking back to the stage door. I think he had this entire audience in the Kuzovitsky Music Shed and many more out on the Tanglewood Lawn completely in the palm of his hand while playing that beautiful little encore, Dreaming, from Scenes from Childhood, by Robert Schumann. He's back on stage now, coming back to receive the acknowledgement of this audience. They're standing once again for a second standing ovation. Eric Liu, as I mentioned, was the winner of the 2025 Chopin competition. Some of his teachers, like Alexander Constantia at New England Conservatory Preparatory School, were a little worried about it. But Garrick Olson, the American who won many years ago, was very happy about it, texted, "Wonderful news, Eric. I'm so happy for you, and I'm relieved to relinquish the only American label." Well, stay with us. The Second Symphony by Brahms is still ahead in this WCRB broadcast of the Boston Symphony Orchestra, coming to you from the Kuzovitsky Music Shed at Tanglewood.
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0: Welcome back to Tanglewood. I'm Brian McCreath from WCRB Classical Radio Boston. 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Tomorrow, the Tanglewood Music Center Orchestra performs a concert at Seiji Ozawa Hall with a program of music by Haydn and Brahms, along with Beethoven's Fifth Symphony, led by BSO music director Andras Nelsons. And here is the TMC Orchestra in a performance recorded last Monday. This is Vaughan Williams' Fantasia on a Theme by Thomas Tallis, led by conductor Lauren Smith, preceded by the theme Vaughan Williams started with, Tallis' Why Fumth in Sight, sung by TMC fellows Eden Bartholomew, Holden Turner, Will Benoit, and Raphael Ledin-Guidon.

0: Really beautiful performance of an absolute masterpiece recorded last Monday in concert here at Tanglewood. That's the Fantasia on a theme by Thomas Tallis by Vaughan Williams. Lauren Smith led the Tanglewood Music Center Orchestra, preceded by Tallis's Why Fumth in Sight, sung by TMC fellows Eden Bartholomew, Holden Turner, Will Benoit, and Raphael Ledin-Guidon. And you can hear the TMC Orchestra tomorrow night at Ozawa Hall. 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And stay with us. The Second Symphony by Brahms is coming up in this Boston Symphony Orchestra concert, a WCRB broadcast coming to you from the Koussevitzky Music Shed at Tanglewood.
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2: 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and the Tanglewood Festival Chorus. You'll also hear star soloists, including Emmanuel Axe, Jean-Yves Thibaudet, Joshua Bell, and Yo-Yo Ma. 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
0: Welcome back to Tanglewood. I'm Brian McCreath from WCRB Classical Radio Boston, and this Boston Symphony Orchestra concert led by Fabio Luisi will continue in just a couple of minutes with the Symphony No. 2 by Johannes Brahms. The Second Symphony is, on the surface, a relaxed, sunny piece of music, one at odds with the melancholy and emotional turmoil Brahms often expresses. But as Jan Swafford writes in his notes for this piece, the Symphony No. 2 is, quote, like a vision of nature and youth troubled by shadows that come and go like dark clouds in a summer sky. The opening of the piece is relaxed, an invitation to bask in the sonic combination of horns and strings, one of the composer's favorite signatures. It's gracious, simple, and beautiful, but the rumble of timpani and a soft chorale from the darker-hued colors of the trombones and tuba cast some shadows, after which Brahms undermines the mood further by playing with rhythm and time. What was something like a flowing waltz-like melody becomes a mild struggle. The second movement continues the pattern with a graceful feeling at the beginning, but then it's offset by a series of harmonic shifts that again undermine the foundation, instilling a sense of insecurity and longing rather than outright beauty. The third movement of the piece offers a more straightforward and less complicated expression of happiness and optimism, described by Swafford as charming and elegant. The finale ratchets up the positive energy even further, and one key symbolic tool Brahms uses is the low brass section, the trombones and tuba, which, as I mentioned in the first movement, injected doubt and darkness, now lead the way as what Swafford describes as, quote, heralds of joy. And now coming back on stage is conductor Fabio Luisi to continue this Boston Symphony Orchestra concert at Tanglewood with the Symphony No. 2 by Johannes Brahms from WCRB.

The Symphony No. 2 by Johannes Brahms, performed in concert here at Tanglewood by the Boston Symphony Orchestra, and conductor Fabio Luisi, who instantly asks Richard Sebring to take a bow, principal horn of the Boston Symphony. And Richard Sebring, as he always does, asks all of his colleagues in the horn section to stand up. He doesn't want to take a solo bow. He knows it's a section effort back there in the horn section. There's William R. Hudgens, principal clarinetist, as well as Lorna McGee, principal flutist, and John Farillo, principal oboist. Now all the winds standing to be acknowledged for their work. There's the low brass, such an important part of Brahms' second symphony, the low brass. Toby Oft, principal trombone, as well as Mike Roylands, tubist. And now all of the members of the Boston Symphony standing to receive a standing ovation here in the Kuzovitsky Music Shed. Fabio Luisi bowing to this audience as he steps off the podium to head towards the stage door, but I think this applause will last for a little while here. The thrilling performance of the second symphony by Brahms brings this concert to a close. A concert that began with Sofia Jani's What Do Flowers Do at Night? A very gentle but very moving piece by the composer in residence of the Dallas Symphony Orchestra. The orchestra for which Fabio Luisi is the music director in the United States. He also leads the Danish National Symphony Orchestra as well.

0: Cycle by Richard Wagner. Well, stay with us. A preview of some upcoming concerts is still ahead in this Boston Symphony Orchestra broadcast that's coming to you from the Koussevitzky Music Shed at Tanglewood.
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0: 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I'm Brian McCreath from WCRB, Classical Radio Boston. 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Well, there is more Brahms to look forward to here at Tanglewood this summer. In a concert on August 7th, Yo-Yo Ma is the cello soloist, along with violin soloist Renaud Capucin, in the composer's double concerto, part of a program that also includes an orchestral version of the second string sextet by Brahms. All of that led by BSO assistant conductor Sami Rashid. But before that, tomorrow night, the Tanglewood Music Center Orchestra performs at Seiji Ozawa Hall with a program that includes the piece you're hearing now. This is Brahms's Variations on a Theme by Haydn. Bernard Haitink leads the Boston Symphony Orchestra.

0: From a 1992 recording, that's the conclusion of Johannes Brahms's Variations on a Theme by Haydn. Bernard Haitink led the Boston Symphony Orchestra. And you can hear that piece in person tomorrow here at Tanglewood in a concert by the Tanglewood Music Center Orchestra. It's part of a program at Seiji Ozawa Hall that includes Beethoven's Fifth Symphony, led by BSO Music Director Andres Nelsons. 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WCRB and the Boston Symphony would like to thank the many generous donors who make these Tanglewood concerts possible. 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The audio producer is Antonio Oliart-Ross, and the recording engineer is Nick Squire, with assistance from Cole Barber. Thank you to Ed Gazaleas, Matthew Szymanski, and Carl Talbot of the Tanglewood Music Center for making the TMC recording you heard at intermission available to us. The audio producer is Taya Modalesi, with assistance from Jeremy Hansen and Molly Truman. Thank you to Jan Devereaux and Rena Cohen of the Boston Symphony Press Office, Robert Kersinger and Jim Connolly of the BSO Publications Department, Nolan Welch of the BSO Personnel Office, Artistic Administrator Eric Valliere, Vice President for Production Jake Morschel, and the entire BSO and Tanglewood staff for all their help with these broadcasts. I'm Brian McCreath. Thank you for joining us for the Boston Symphony Orchestra at Tanglewood from WCRB Classical Radio Boston and GBH Music.
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1: Welcome to an hour of music from the Marlborough Music Festival in Marlborough, Vermont. Hello, I'm Gary Girard. We'll be hearing music by Beethoven and Brahms in this program, recorded at the Marlborough Music Festival. We begin with Beethoven's Egmont Overture. It is from a set of incidental music pieces for the 1787 play of the same name by Goethe. Beethoven finished it in June 1810. Pablo Casals conducts the Marlborough Festival Orchestra in this 1970 performance.

We've just heard Pablo Casals conducting the Marlborough Festival Orchestra in Beethoven's Egmont Overture. Next, the music of Brahms. 2 years before Brahms wrote his Symphony No. 3, he wrote two songs featuring voice, viola, and piano, Zwei Gesänge, Opus 91. In this performance, we hear Jennifer Johnson-Cano, mezzo-soprano, Hélène Climo, viola, and Mitsuko Uchida, piano. The music of Brahms from a 2011 performance.

Music from the Marlboro Music Festival, and it was the music of Brahms. Two songs featuring voice, viola, and piano, Zweigesänge, Opus 91. The mezzo-soprano was Jennifer Johnson Cano. This is music from the Marlboro Music Festival on WMNR Fine Arts Radio. Concerts take place in July and August at Marlboro College in Marlboro, Vermont. And for information, you can visit the website, marlboromusic.org. Now we have the music of Beethoven, the Piano Concerto No. 4, performed in 1974 at the Pablo Casals Memorial Program at Marlboro. Pablo Casals was an important teacher at Marlboro from 1960 to 1973. In this performance, Alexander Schneider conducts the Marlboro Festival Orchestra. Rudolf Serkin is the piano soloist.

0: Beethoven's Piano Concerto No. 4 has just been performed by the Marlborough Festival Orchestra, led by Alexander Schneider, and the pianist was Rudolf Serkin. I'm Gary Gerard. Thanks for listening to this program of music from the Marlborough Music Festival.
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3: Today on The Essential Classics, you'll meet a philosopher, as well as a very philosophical Russian composer. And along the way, we'll preview next weekend's Tanglewood concerts. I'm Tom Goodell, hoping you'll join me for the next 2 hours for music of Haydn, Taneyev, Barber, and more. Bastille Day is almost upon us, and I can't think of a better way to celebrate than with France's Bastille Opera Orchestra performing a suite from Bizet's Carmen.

Myung-Woon Chung led the Bastille Opera Orchestra in Bizet's Carmen Suite. Vive la France. I'm Tom Goodell, and later in this hour, you'll hear a haunting string quartet by Serge Tanayev, so do stay with us. This coming Friday evening at Tanglewood, Kyla Wahao joins the Boston Symphony for Sam Barber's Violin Concerto. That program also includes highlights from John Adams' opera Nixon in China with Thomas Hampson and Renee Fleming. Serge Koussevitzky and the Boston Symphony, with soloist Ruth Posselt, premiered the revised version of Barber's Concerto at Symphony Hall in January 1949. Here is that performance from a pristineclassical.com download.

In Barber's Violin Concerto, Ruth Posselt was our soloist. Serge Koussevitzky conducted the Boston Symphony. That music comes to Tanglewood on Friday. Saturday's concert includes Ravel's Jazzy Piano Concerto, performed by Jean-Yves Thibaudet. Then, on Sunday afternoon, pianist Daniil Trifonov plays Shostakovich's First Concerto, and Andras Nelsons leads Haydn's 22nd Symphony. You'll hear that music a bit later on this edition of The Essential Classics. You're tuned to the station's

The first string quartet by Serge Tanayev was played by the Tanayev Quartet from a Melodia LP. You're listening to The Essential Classics on WMNR Fine Arts Radio, and I'm your host, Tom Goodell. Emigres and composers of various ethnic backgrounds enriched the American musical scene in both the 19th and 20th centuries. Perhaps the most significant of these was Igor Stravinsky, who became an American citizen in December 1945. A decade later, he composed his last ballet, Agon, from the Greek word meaning struggle or contest. Choreographer Georges Balanchine called it a measured construction in space, demonstrated by moving bodies set to certain patterns in rhythm and melody. Eric Leinsdorf leads the Boston Symphony from an RCA Red Seal LP.

Music for 12 dancers in 12 sections, employing the 12-tone technique of composition. That was Igor Stravinsky's Agon, performed by Eric Leinsdorf and the Boston Symphony. Next Sunday, we'll hear from another illustrious émigré who became an American citizen, Paul Hindemith. I'm Tom Goodell, and this is The Essential Classics. We close with a contemplative Haydn score that will be played at Tanglewood 1 week from today. It's the 22nd Symphony, now known as The Philosopher. Adrian Shepherd leads Cantilena.

0: Haydn's Symphony No. 22 in E-flat, Adrian Shepherd conducted Cantilena. 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
1: Good evening and welcome to Fine Arts Forum. I'm your host, Bob Anderson, and tonight I'm pleased to welcome the Mystic Museum of Art to the program. The Mystic Museum of Art has been a part of the Connecticut art scene for over 100 years and is a place where culture, tradition, and the charm of small-town New England converge. The museum was founded in 1913 by a group of prominent artists who were rooted in the philosophy of the 19th century French landscape painters. Mystic Museum of Art today serves as an arts and cultural center for southeastern Connecticut. And its mission is to inspire creativity and critical dialogue by engaging the regional community in the understanding, appreciation, and practice of visual art. And joining me this evening is Alana Ryder, the executive director for the Mystic Museum of Art. So welcome to Fine Arts Forum, Alana. It's a pleasure having you with us this evening. And let's speak a little bit about the museum.
2: Thanks so much, Bob.
1: Well, let's begin with the history of the museum, Alana, and perhaps you can give us just a little bit of a primer in terms of how it occurred and the inception, some of the early history.
2: Yes. So as you mentioned, this organization was founded in 1913, by artist Charles Davis and others, and since that point, there has been a rich community of practice here in southeastern Connecticut. And actually, this year, 2026, we're celebrating 10 years as being a museum. So that's very exciting for us as well.
1: So how has the change occurred? So what made the difference in this last 10 years?
2: Certainly. So in 2016, there was a shift from being an art association to that of a museum.
1: I see.
2: So we have even more of a focus now on serving the public and putting on and hosting exhibitions that really showcase artists from the region and beyond.
1: That's really interesting, actually. So do you have to have certain official status as a museum? How does that work?
2: Sure. So there are quite a few criteria to be a museum, and there are more that we need to reach. But one thing that we're pretty excited about is we now have a brand new HVAC system, which means that we can borrow works of art from other museums, from other collectors, and we can keep that artwork safe while it's here.
1: That's really interesting, actually. You don't think about what's happening on the back end and, you know, how you have to really protect the assets that are being exhibited there. So, as you mentioned, so there's certain criteria that you have to meet, so I assume that's one of them, just in terms of the atmosphere of the museum and the air quality and all that stuff. That's really very interesting. So congratulations on your 10 years. And are there other museums surrounding the Mystic Museum of Art that you work with, that you partner with?
2: Absolutely. So within an hour of Mystic Museum of Art, we have partners. For example, ones we're collaborating for our current summer exhibition. Those include the Mashantucket Pequot Museum and Research Center, the Mystic Seaport Museum, and also Historic Stonington.
1: Interesting. So talk about your background a little bit then, Alana. So where did you grow up, and what is your background, and how did you become the executive director at the museum?
2: Yes. So I have had the great fortune of working in art museums for nearly 20 years now, but I've had quite a nomadic life. I'm from California originally, but I've also lived and mainly grew up on the East Coast in New Hampshire. But I've had the privilege of working in museums in Buffalo, Ithaca, Columbus,